step from one to the other. Step.

0: Yes, I guess I am.
1: Why?
0: Well, why not? At a time like this.
1: What is there about a time like this to create what appears to be a state of emotional imbalance?
0: Oh, I'm balanced. Perfectly balanced. Absolutely symmetrical. It's just...
1: Yes?

0: Nobody exactly looks forward to computer readout time, do they?
1: Why not?
0: But it's just you never can tell what the computer has decided.
2: And to Paris, deliver the all necessary.

0: sort of like learning your fate.
1: That's an archaic word.
0: I'm sorry.
1: An unfortunate word.
0: Well, I certainly wouldn't mean...
1: A word which, if stated in seriousness, would indicate a definite need for readjustment.
0: Well, sometimes a word just pops out.
1: The word fate belongs to the obsolete societies of the barbaric past. You seem nervous.
0: Well, yes, I guess I am.
1: Why?
0: Well, why not? At a time like this.
1: What is there about a time like this to create what appears to be a state of emotional imbalance?
0: Oh, I'm balanced. I'm perfectly balanced. Absolutely symmetrical. It's just,
2: Yes.

So then, let me connect this with the problem of birth and death, which puzzles people enormously, of course. Because in order to understand what the self is, you have to remember that it doesn't need to remember anything. Just like you don't need to know how you work your thyroid gland. So then, when you die, you're not going to have to put up with everlasting non-existence, because that's not an experience. A lot of people are afraid that when they die, they're going to be locked up in a dark room forever. And sort of undergo that. But one of the most interesting things in the world, this is a yoga, this is a way of realization. Try and imagine what it will be like to go to sleep and never wake up. Think about that. Children, think about it. It's one of the great wonders of life. What will it be like to go to sleep and never wake up? And if you think long enough about that, something will happen to you. You will find out, among other things, that it'll pose the next question to you. What was it like to wake up after having never gone to sleep? That was when you were born. You see, you can't have an experience of nothing. Nature abhors a vacuum. So after you're dead, the only thing that can happen is the same experience, or the same sort of experience, as when you were born. In other words, we all know very well that after people die, other people are born. And they're all you. Only you can only experience it one at a time. Everybody is I. You all know you are you. And wheresoever beings exist throughout all galaxies, it doesn't make any difference. You are all of them. And when they come into being, that's you coming into being. You know that very well. Only you don't have to remember the past. In the same way, you don't have to think about how you work your thyroid gland or whatever else it is in your organism. You don't have to know how to shine the sun. You just do it, like you breathe. Doesn't it really astonish you that you are this fantastically complex thing? And that you're doing all of this and you never had any education in how to do it? Never learned, but you're this miracle? Well, the point is that from a strictly physical, scientific standpoint, this organism is a continuous energy with everything else that's going on. And if I am my foot, I am the sun. Only we've got this little partial view, we've got the idea that no, I'm just something in this body, the ego. That's a joke. The ego is nothing other than the focus of conscious attention. It's like a radar on a ship. The radar on a ship is a troubleshooter. Is there anything in the way? And conscious attention is a designed function of the brain to scan the environment, like a radar does, and note for any troublemaking changes. But if you identify yourself with your troubleshooter, then naturally you define yourself as being in a perpetual state of anxiety. And the moment we cease to identify with the ego and become aware that we are the whole organism, you realize as the first thing how harmonious it all is. Because your organism is a miracle of harmony. All this thing functioning together. Even those corpuscles and creatures that are fighting each other in the bloodstream and eating each other up. If they weren't doing that, you wouldn't be healthy. So what is discord at one level of your being is harmony at a higher level. And you begin to realize that, and you begin to be aware too that the discords of your life and the discords of people's life, which are a fight at one level, at a higher level of the universe, are healthy and harmonious. And you suddenly realize that everything that you are and do is at that level as magnificent and as free of any blemish
as the patterns in waves, the markings in marble, the way a cat moves, and that this world is really okay. It can't be anything else, because otherwise it couldn't exist. But the reality underneath physical existence, or which really is physical existence, because in my philosophy there's no difference between the physical and the spiritual. These are absolutely out-of-date categories. It's all process. It isn't stuff on the one hand and form on the other. It's just, it is pattern. Life is pattern. It is a dance of energy. So I will never invoke spooky knowledge. That is to say that I've had a private revelation, or that I have sensory vibrations going on a plane which you don't have. Everything is standing right out in the open. And it's just a question of how you look at it. So you do discover, when you realize this, the most extraordinary thing. Yeah.

0: very good idea.
1: Even 10 minutes is a long time to be away from you.

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different.

0: back over the castle on the border without. 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When they hear the fellow's gun, because the western folks all know. Why, he's a highfalutin, shoot, son of a gun from Arizona. Ragtime cowboy, ragtime cowboy, ragtime cowboy Joe.
1: Stanno ancora a fare, no?
0: I'm

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0: swiftly introduce our guest for news and interviews, Russell Franklin Turner, B.A. of White Horse Road, Baldwin, Nova.
1: Thanks very much, Uncle Tommy.
0: Oh, and hello, girls and boys.
1: And hello, girls and boys.
0: You're quite a good mimic, Russell. Well, now, before we start, I want you all to know that I've had to use every persuasive power I possess to get Russell in front of this microphone here. He's a most unassuming young man, in spite of his cheerfulness. I'd like
1: to... Oh, Uncle Tommy, didn't I have any objection to come along?
0: Oh, no, I'm sure.
1: But I don't like talking about myself, especially on the air. Just because I've managed to fluke a B.A. doesn't work.
0: Yes, now, just a minute, Russell, just
1: yes.
0: A minute. May I tell the children the story that lays behind your B.A. degree?
1: You promised Mother.
0: Oh, yes. I know. But Mother's let me off that promise. Haven't you, Mrs. Turner? Yeah, you see.
1: Good gracious.
0: Now, just a minute. You listen, Russell. You relax for a second or two. Just sit down on this chair here by the microphone. That's it. And you give me your crutches, would you? Thank you. Now, don't you dare to interrupt. Well, children, I'm sure that every one of you listening to news and interviews this afternoon, you've all heard of Franklin D. Roosevelt, the late President of the United States, and also Miss Marjorie Lawrence, the Australian operatic star. Both of these world-famous personalities possessed amazing talents. They were crippled with infantile paralysis. And yet, in spite of it all, their courage enabled them to carry on in their respective careers. And here this afternoon in this studio at 3DB is another example of what sublime courage, cheerfulness can do in the face of physical disability. And so, as an example to all of us, who are perhaps inclined to grumble and grizzle at nothing at all, I want you, Mrs. Turner, sitting over there, to permit me to ask your sons a few questions.
2: Certainly.
0: Thank you very much indeed, Mrs. Turner.
1: Gosh, I haven't got a leg to stand on, have I?
0: Oh, yes, you have, Russell. You've got two. Well, you see what I mean by cheerfulness, children. Now, come on here. Up by the mic. Comfy? Good. Now, tell us, when were you first crippled with infantile paralysis, Russell?
1: Well, ever since I can remember. 2 years of age, shall we?
0: 2 years of age.
1: Yes.
0: And you've been smiling ever since?
1: Well, I've always tried to.
0: Marvellous. Now, you went to school as a boy, didn't you?
1: Sure thing.
0: Where?
1: Well, I entered Campbell Grammar School when I was about to pick up a 8 years of age.
0: Yes, that would be in a wheelchair?
1: Yes.
0: And, by the way, I understand you did very well at Campbell.
1: Fairly well, I suppose.
0: Well, you tell us.
1: Well, I managed to matriculate to C. Then I did leading on and graduated to crutches.
0: I see. You mean you were in a wheelchair during all your school days at Campbell?
1: That's right.
0: Well, now, Russell, I do happen to know that many of your old masters are listening in to you this afternoon. And
1: gosh, are they? I'll bet they don't like that old very much.
0: Oh, come on, you mean that way, Russell. Watch my P's and Q's for the B.A., mustn't I? Anyhow, they are listening to you, and what's more, quite a number of your old school pals are as well, Russell.
1: Well, if that's the case, Uncle Tommy, here's my chance to thank them over the air for all they did for me, pushing me back all over the place, tipping me out, and helping me in 1,000 different ways. I'll never forget their kind. Good old Campbell Grammar.
0: And good old Russell, too. By the way, I understand that you learned shorthand and typewriting in your spare time.
1: That's so, Uncle Tommy. I put in a year at a business college, and I've found it come in very useful indeed. Shorthand, particularly, for it's meant that I've been able to take all my lecture notes to the university in shorthand. What's more, it's very funny. Been able to read them back afterwards.
0: Oh, I see. It's more than I can do with my shorthand, Russell. By the way, tell me, what age were you when you entered the university?
1: 17.
0: 17, so you graduated in 5 years.
1: 4 years?
0: What do you mean, 4 years?
1: 17 from 21 to 4, Tommy.
0: Oh, yes. Good job, my housemaster at Winchester University, isn't it? Well, congratulations, Russell. To graduate in 4 years is a great effort. Now, I understand that you're going to be a lawyer.
1: That is so.
0: And you're going to get that LLB degree at 22?
1: It remains to be seen.
0: Now, you gave the wrong answer then, Russell.
1: How?
0: You should have replied like you did before. That is so.
1: Thanks. You're not such a bad mimic yourself.
0: Anyhow, Russell, we do wish you all the very best of luck, and when some of the children who are listening to you now grow up and perhaps become involved in litigation, I hope they will remember the legal name of Russell, Frankston, Turner and become some of your clients, eh? Well, Russell, just one final question. How did you come to take your second name of Frankston?
1: Well, it just happened to be chosen for me, but the circumstance is absolutely very appropriate.
0: And why?
1: Well, the late Franklin Delano Roosevelt has always been my hero.
0: Ah, so pleasant. Well, now, I would like to thank your charming mother here for bringing you along this afternoon, especially since it's such a wet afternoon. And I do happen to know it's meant putting off an important engagement. And I'm sure your little chap, Russell, will be an inspiration to all children listening in. My humble capacity, well, I feel better for it. Thanks again, and the very best of luck in the world.
1: Thank you very much, Uncle Tommy, and cheerio to you all, girls and boys. Keep smiling.
0: Well, children, this is Station 3DB and 3LK. In news and interviews this afternoon, you have been listening to Russell F. Turner of White Horse Road, Bull, age 21, who's just secured his BA at the Melbourne University, and he has infantile paralysis. But he's not allowed this to interfere with his career in front of him. And I'm sure it will be a brilliant one. And we hope, as he does, that it won't be long before he's getting about by himself and driving his own car with special manual controls.

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0: Now,
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1: Al, a man left in the leading star. Gents walk around, but not too far. Al, a man left in the gents star. The gals walk around, but not too far. Al, a man left with the old left pain. And the right here, honey, go right left grand. And to meet your honey in promenade 8, promenade 8 till you get straight. First and third bound swing, and lead right out to the right of the ring with the right hand up when you form a star. Back with the left hand not too far, and the right hand back and you pulled her through. The left hand out with a howdy-do, how are you, a shuffling along like an old choo-choo. Home you go and everybody swing. Al, a man left with the old left hand, right here, honey, and a right left hand, right to left on the heel and toe, around the ring, and away you go, and to meet your honey, don't be afraid, to take that gal in promenade. Same two couples bound swing, and lead right out to the left of the ring, with a left hand up and form a star. Back with the right hand not too far, left hand back, and you pull her through, with the right hand out, with a howdy-do, and a how are you, a shuffling along like an old choo-choo. One more change and home you go, and everybody swing. Al, a man left with the old left hand, a right here, honey, and a right left hand. A big foot up, a little foot down, you make that left foot jaw the ground. And to meet your honey, don't be afraid to take that gal in promenade. Second and fourth bound swing, and lead right out to the right of the ring, with the right hand up and form a star. Back with the left hand not too far, right hand back and you pull her through, the left hand out with a howdy-do, and how are you, shuffling along like an old choo-choo. Home you go and everybody swinging whirl. Al, a man left with the old left hand, right here, honey, go right left hand, right to left on the heel and toe. Hi, Mary, hello, Joe, meet your honey and away you go and promenade. Same two couples bound swing and lead right out to the left of the ring with the left hand up and form a star. Back with the right hand not too far, left hand back and you pull her through, right hand out with a howdy-do, and how are you, a shuffling along like an old choo-choo. Home you go and everybody swing. Al, a man left with the old left hand, right here, honey, and a right left friend. Meet your honey, she's so pretty, she's that gal from Kansas City, and promenade, boys, you promenade. Al, a man left and the lady's star, gents walk around but not too far. Al, a man left the gent star, the gals walk around but not too far. Al, a man left with the old left hand, right here, honey, and a right left hand, a right to left, go round the ring and take a little walk with a pretty little thing. Meet your honey and promenade anywhere, and we don't care. Park your lady for a little fresh air.
2: Camping area. I've got cabin fever. I mean, once in a while I'll set a lean-to up in the back here, next to the little portion of woods, get a fire going, bust out the portable shortwave, listen to a couple games, and just listen to hams out there on 80 or something, and just enjoy the fire. If it gets below 40, it gets a little cold, but once it's above 40, I don't mind sitting outside near a fire. As long as it's not windy, it's even better. But that's what I've been doing, trying to get ready for camping season. I just want to go. I've been thinking for our last month and a half, and I just want to go for a weekend, get away from everybody, and just hang out in the woods, away from other people. Hopefully it won't be too crowded when I go camping, so that's KB1JZR. Yeah, I totally understand what you're saying. I do the same sort of thing. I just, I get tired of being in the house all the time. So, I have a table out here. I'm in Central Falls. In the Central Falls, we have a very large backyard. We're lucky. And I have a fold-up table out here. And a lot of times when the weather's nicer, I mean, honestly, if the temperature was a little warmer, right now, but I'll bring my laptop out, set it up on the table. I got wireless connection, so I have internet. I'll bring my little Grundig shortwave out, you know, extend the antenna. I'll get a nice something cold to drink, and I'll sit there just on the computer, spinning the

Thank you.

Yeah.

Allah Allah Allah Allah Allah Allah Allah Allah Allah Allah Allah Allah Allah Allah Allah Allah Allah Allah Allah Allah Allah Allah Allah Allah Allah Allah Allah Allah Allah Allah Allah Allah Allah Allah Allah Allah Allah Allah Allah Allah Allah Allah Allah Allah Allah Allah Allah Allah Allah Allah Allah Allah Allah Allah Allah Allah Allah Allah Allah Allah Allah Allah Allah Allah Allah Allah Allah Allah Allah Allah Allah Allah Allah Allah Allah Allah Allah Allah Allah Allah Allah Allah Allah Allah Allah Allah Allah Allah Allah Allah Allah Allah Allah Allah Allah Allah Allah Allah Allah Allah Allah Allah Allah Allah Allah Allah Allah Allah Allah Allah Allah Allah Allah Allah Allah Allah Allah Allah Allah Allah Allah Allah Allah Allah Allah Allah

0: Hashem.
1: Too much. Too little. Or not enough. Too fat. Too thin. Or nobody. Laughter or tears. Or immaculate. Haters. Lovers. Non-concern. An old guy in a cheap room with a photograph of Marilyn Monroe. Many old guys in cheap rooms without any photographs at all. There is a loneliness in this world so great that you can see it in the slow movements of the hands of a clock. There is a loneliness in this world so great that you can see it in blinking neon signs, in Vegas, in Baltimore, in Munich. There are people so tired, so strafed, that buying a bargain can of tuna in a supermarket is their greatest moment, their greatest victory. We don't need new governments, new revolutions. We don't need new men, new women. We don't need new ways. Good Colombian coke. Dildos. Watches that give you the date. People are not good to each other. One on one. Marx be damned. The sin is not the totality of certain systems. Christianity be damned. The sin is not the killing of a god. People are just not good to each other. We are afraid. We think that hatred means strength. What we need is less brilliance. What we need is less instruction. What we need are less poets. What we need are less Bukowskis. What we need is more beer. A typist. More Finches. We don't think about the terror of one person. Aching in one place. Alone, untouched, unspoken to, watering a plant, being without a telephone that will never ring because there isn't one. More haters than lovers, slices of doom like taffeta. People are not good to each other. People are not good to each other. People are not good to each other. And the beads swing, and the clouds cloud, and the dogs piss upon the roses, and the killer beheads the child. Like taking a bite out of an ice cream cone. And the ocean comes in and out, under the direction of a senseless moon. And people are not good to each other.

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25 واحد 5 51.

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0: Now, if any of you prefer not to hear a story about Bugs Bunny, leave the room right away. Come on, come on, hit the road. Oh, you're going to stay and whistle? Well, now, as I tell a story, you look at the picture book and turn the page when I wing the magic gong. But don't turn it yet. Well, very early one morning, out on my farm, I was just starting my chores when I happened to look over toward my carrot patch, and who do you think I saw right in the middle of it eating my carrots? Who? Just so white. It was that wascally widow Gray Rabbit, Bugs Bunny. And he was singing as he ate my carrots. That's the gong. Now turn to page two.
1: Oh, the carrot is a yum-yum vegetable. I always eat as many as I'm able. To snitch from any stand by some fancy sleight of hand, or to purchase from the grocer if I'm able. When I chew them, they go crunchy, crunchy, crunch. As a vegetable, they're so good to munch. Oh, I'd rather have a carrot than a zebra or a parrot, cause a carrot is me very favorite lunch.
0: Ooh, the nerve of that rascal. I was furious. I grabbed my rifle and loaded it. Of course, I only put gumdrops in it, so I wouldn't really hurt him. And I sneaked right up behind him.
1: Oh, the carrot is a yum-yum vegetable. I always eat it.
0: Swap that carrot, Bugs Bunny. I gotcha this time.
1: Yeah. What's up, Doc? What's cooking? What's up, Doc? Oh, you're looking for Bugs Bunny Bunting. Elmer's gonna hunting. Just to get a rabbit skin. Oops, the rabbit's gone again. What's up, Doc? What's cooking? Hey, look out! Stop! You're gonna hurt someone with that old shotgun. Yeah, what's up, Doc?
0: Up to your old tricks again, you wascally rabbit. Well, take that. And that. Come back here. Ooh, I'll get you. Come back here, you wascally rabbit.
1: Well, I shook him off by zigzagging up this path in the woods. But now I'm lost. I've never been here before. Uh-oh. There's a sign on a gate up ahead there. It's a neon sign flashing on and off. Boy, what beautiful colors. Let's see what it says. Welcome to Storyland. Storyland! I've never seen this place before. I better go in and see what's cooking.
2: Hey, man, what's happening? Come on in. Come on in. Let's party. Pick up your bass.

1 6 5 2 3 1 6 5 2 3 1 5 2 1 3 4 4 5 2 4 3 1 5 0 0 1 6 5 2 3 1 2 1 5 2 1 3 2 1 5 1 5 1 2 4 5 1 2 1 1 6 5 2 4 3 1 5 1 5 1 2 4 5 1 2 1

0: 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Dramatic new video showing a deadly hit-and-run crash.
1: The woman accused of causing the violent wreck was a social media model who told police she was high on pink cocaine. Local 10's Rosh Lowe joins us live from Miami with this exclusive. Rosh.
2: Okay, let me set this up. So we were live at 3:30 today, and we told you that the state attorney's office was going to release more video in this case. This was a case of a social media model named Macy Lathers. And we really wanted to see what did she look like just seconds after this incident occurred. And literally just seconds ago, we got this video. We put this together for you.
3: This is the first time we are seeing the social media model Macy Lathers moments after a deadly crash in downtown Miami, August 10th. Let's watch and hear together. She is in obvious pain. Let's continue to watch.
4: Hey, hey,
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3: This is literally moments after the crash. Abraham Ishmael, his fiancée Juanita Hernandez, and his friend Jesus Rubio driving on their way to work. You can see them here in the picture. Abraham is without the sunglasses. That's when cops say Macy Lathers, whose license had been suspended since January, was speeding in a white Mercedes-Benz sedan south on North Miami Avenue just after 6:45 a.m. Cops say she blew a red light at 8th Street and slammed into a black Range Rover. The cars collided with a car carrying Abraham, his fiancée, and his friend. Abraham and his friend would die. Let's get back to the just-released body camera video and continue to watch this together. And now we see police arriving. Cops say Lathers told them she was a time traveler and high in a party drug known as pink cocaine. Prosecutors said that Lathers had her foot firmly on the gas pedal, driving nearly 80 miles per hour at the time of the crash. In the body camera, you can see the result of the violent impact, Lathers' car crushed, and you can see Lathers. They put her on a gurney. She would wind up in jail, facing a list of serious charges.
2: Very dramatic video. There has been so much attention on this case, but when you are brought there literally seconds after and you see the suspect down there on the ground, a suspect who is now bonded out of jail, facing a whole bunch of charges. We have a bunch of video, and we'll bring you more video later on tonight on Local 10. For now, I'm live in downtown Miami. Rosh Lowe, Local 10 News.

I don't want to set the world on fire, honey. 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I just want to start a great big flame down in your heart. You see, way down inside of me, darling, I have only one desire. And that one desire is you. And I know nobody else ain't gonna do.

0: Hiram Jaffe's world is just like yours. A little unreal.
1: Dolly!
2: You listen to that noise? Move.
0: Some people think move is about moving.
2: Like I'm setting something into motion, Dolly, something I don't understand.
0: Some people think move is about the system breaking down.
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0: Some people think move is about today's plastic culture.
4: What is that supposed to mean?
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4: No shit.
0: Some people think move is about the battle of the sexes.
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7: Is your wife Zoroastrian?
2: No, Jewish.
8: Ida, break it the glass.
9: Isn't that disgusting?
2: I don't know what it is. I haven't made love to Dolly in months. I just can't.
10: God, I think you really are going crackers.
7: Look, this is the third time. And you better tell me you love me or something. Hey, look at that. You've got green paint spots all over your chest. You've even got it on your... Oh, that's kinky.
2: You gonna try something funny?
9: None, mate.
2: When we start picking up weird balls, I come for you first.
0: Some people think move is just an entertaining comedy.
2: Who is this?
0: But some people think move is more than that.
2: Damn it! I don't need this.
0: In short, some people think, and some people don't. And some people just move. Move.
11: Jaffe!
0: The movie with a message.

She was the fourth of five children born on a cold January night by lamplight in Shah Jahanabad, the walled city of Delhi. Alam Baji, the midwife who delivered her and put her in her mother's arms, wrapped in two shawls, said, "It's a boy." Given the circumstances, her error was understandable. A month into her first pregnancy, Jahanara Begum and her husband decided that if their first baby was a boy, they would name him Aftab. Their first three children were girls. They had been waiting for their Aftab for 6 years. The night he was born was the happiest of Jahanara Begum's life. The next morning, when the sun was up and the room nice and warm, she unswaddled little Aftab. She explored his tiny body, eyes, nose, head, neck, armpits, fingers, toes, with sated, unhurried delight. That was when she discovered, nestling underneath his boy parts, a small, unformed but undoubtedly girl part. Is it possible for a mother to be terrified of her own baby? Jahanara Begum was. Her first reaction was to feel her heart constrict and her bones turn to ash. Her second reaction was to take another look to make sure she was not mistaken. Her third reaction was to recoil from what she had created while her bowels convulsed. Her fourth reaction was to contemplate killing herself and her child. Her fifth reaction was to pick her baby up and hold him close while she fell through a crack between the worlds she knew and the worlds she did not know existed. There in the abyss, spinning through the darkness, everything she had been sure of until then, every single thing, from the smallest to the biggest, ceased to make sense to her. In Urdu, the only language she knew, all things, not just living things, but all things, carpets, clothes, books, pens, musical instruments, had a gender. Everything was either masculine or feminine, man or woman. Everything except her baby. Yes, of course she knew there was a word for those like him. Hijra. Two words, actually. Hijra and Kinnar. But two words do not make a language. Was it possible to live outside language? Naturally, this question did not address itself to her in words or as a single lucid sentence. It addressed itself to her as a soundless, embryonic howl. Her sixth reaction was to clean herself up and resolve to tell nobody for the moment, not even her husband. Her seventh reaction was to lie down next to Aftab and rest, like the God of the Christians did after he had made heaven and earth. Except that in his case, he rested after making sense of the world he had created, whereas Jahanara Begum rested after what she had created had scrambled her sense of the world.

0: say this is the western part is called Elimelikan, and then we have another part on the eastern part. So these two parts, the western part is called Lower Assam, and the eastern part is called Upper Assam. So it's Dwarkodia and Kambodia, these are in Lower Assam. These are four parts
1: of
0: Lower Assam.
1: One, two, three, four, five, six, seven, eight, nine, 10, 11, 12, 13,
0: 14. This is another variety of folk. And of course, I told you about Dinu also. That is different. Dinu is different.

All right, party people. Another edition of Channel Surfing. Number 25 for those who are counting. That's the name of the show. My name is Small Change. Coming at you from the heart of the evil empire known as the United States in Hudson, New York, a couple hours north of New York City. 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I'm here fourth Tuesdays with some music and propaganda, the good kind, of course. Mostly music. We go through our usual myriad of styles, starting off with some soul and funk, moving into disco, some dance music, reggae, little bass music to take us out, and some various interviews and snippets I grabbed from the internet, sort of thrown around in there. So hope you enjoy. We're here fourth Tuesdays again on the great Radio Alhara. The name of the show is Channel Surfing. My name is Small Change. Enjoy.

Movie.

0: In other words, Netanyahu.
1: Krishnan, let me ask you, because again, I find this question big puzzling, but I understand that you come really from an honest and candid point of wanting to explain to people at home what is in the... What do you understand by intent? What do people at home think that intent is? Something invisible, that it's in the heart of the politicians or the leaders? Or I don't think that there is another case where the genocidal, the destructive intent is as obvious, as documented, as proven, as declared over and over as this one. Excuse me, they have said it. I mean, they were saying destroy the Amalek, the mother, the children, the donkey and the camel, like 16 months ago. And now they're saying open the gate of hell. And then it's not just the word spoken, which debatably could be an indication of an intent to destroy. The intent to destroy is not the reason why. This is a motive, and in international criminal law, this has another value. Intent is the determination to destroy, and it's made of intentions, clearly, but it's made of policy decisions, structures. There is a structure in place, there is a chain of command where the words spoken have been amplified at every chain of the Israeli army, and all the more, they have been enacted. This is why I say, in my last report, I was saying we need to understand what is genocide by not looking for the genocidal intent with the magnifier, because we wouldn't see that. We need to take a step back and look at this tapestry of crimes, the totality of crimes committed against the totality of the people as such. This is key. You cannot understand genocide if you don't take the perspective of the victims, those who are not seen as human. They are not seen as doctors, scientists, or bakers, or priests, or old people, or children. They are just this amorphous

0: block it. Do you commit to sign the resolution to block it?
1: Ma'am, I'm not taking orders from you.
0: I'm not asking for orders.
1: If you want to give a concert,
0: can you genocide is not about getting our way.
2: What's your say?
0: Genocide is not about getting our way.
2: What's your saying right now? What you're saying is that I'm not going to get my way when my people are being slaughtered. What you're saying is I'm not going to get my way when my people are being slaughtered.

claim to be related to than the actual Zionists themselves. What happens when a group of people live in the land for a long period of time is that when they convert to other faiths, right? Now they practice Islam or Christianity, and there are still Palestinian Jewish people. There are still Arab Jewish people. Zionists have worked very hard to erase this identity, but they exist. So no one is saying that Jewish people don't have a right to this land in any way, shape, or form. What we're saying is that you don't, as a European Jew, have a claim to indigeneity. You don't. Any 3,000-year-old claim to land is bogus in 2025. I could use that logic and I could say, oh, well, every human is somehow related to Africa because humankind originated there, and therefore I deserve a piece of Africa. No! You would never make that asinine argument, and no one is buying it here. You're just trying not to feel like shit about being a follower.

The thing about learning about Palestine and the reason why the Zionists in the West are so committed to keeping so much propaganda constantly going at you, having our media committed to it and having our politicians committed to it and our schools and our institutions committed to it, passing laws saying that you can't boycott the Israeli regime, the reason why they are so committed to all of that is because they need to hold it all together. It's a house of cards. And as soon as you start pulling back a little bit and learning a little bit, the whole thing comes crumbling down. That's the reason, because there's no way, if you're an ignorant person that doesn't actually really know what's going on in Palestine and you start to learn about it, that's exactly what's going to happen. It's exactly what's happened to me. It's exactly what's happened to a lot of people I know. And it's the reason why they're cracking down so hard, because you can really not know anything. And then as soon as you start learning, everything is like, wait, what? It's like, oh, they're a democracy. And then you learn that they're an apartheid regime that has roads that Palestinians can't drive on. You're like, wait, what? Then you learn that the states that they always rejected were not states at all, that they weren't peace deals, and that they were just basically trying to force the Palestinians to accept endless occupation. And you're like, what? Then you learn that they keep stealing their houses continually in the modern day. And you're like, what? And then you learn about Gaza, and you hear, oh, they left Gaza in 2005. And then you learn that they never left, that they occupy them, that Gaza actually doesn't have a military, that they don't have an airport, that they don't control their electricity, that they don't control their water. And you're like, what? There's absolutely no way for you to learn really about what's happening in Gaza and having it radically change you. And that is the reason why they work so hard to censor and to lie, because they know that you're going to be wearing that fucking keffiyeh everywhere the second you actually find out what the truth is.

I did a post the other day, or yesterday, on X, where I said that Zionism is white supremacy with a yarmulke on, and that it's nothing but Yiddish for Western colonization. So, of course, I got a bunch of replies trying to correct me, saying that it isn't white supremacy, it's Jewish supremacy. See, this is them activating the built-in blame-shifting mechanism, which is the whole point. You're literally pointing to the yarmulke as the reason for all this, the reason for the occupation, the reason for the genocide. And I'm telling you that is exactly why they put the yarmulke on in the first place. But either you don't get it, or you don't want to get it, or you don't want anyone else to get it. You know, you somehow want to exonerate the actual architects, the actual funders, promoters, arms providers, financiers, policymakers, and so on, who are in fact responsible for Zionism, who are responsible for the occupation, who are responsible for the genocide. It's absolutely laughable to me. Like, you're strangling me, but you put a sock puppet on your hand. And you want me to actually believe that you're not the one strangling me, it's the sock puppet. This is an insult to my intelligence. Of course, I already know, I'll get a bunch of comments of people saying that America is the puppet of the Zionists and not the other way around, because the Jewish lobby, which is not even in the top 20 highest spending lobbies in America, you think that that controls the politicians. This is a bad joke. As if America has to be forced at gunpoint or under threat of Epstein blackmail to support occupation and genocide. The country literally, literally, literally, literally

All right, that was the show. Hope you enjoyed it. Like I said, channel surfing happens fourth Tuesdays here on Radio Alhara. My name is Small Change. I will see you next month. Hang in. And just a reminder, you can catch archives of the show on my Mixcloud page, DJ Small Change, where there's also a full set list in case you're curious what I was playing.

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Hello.

Radio.

thank you so much for joining this morning's show. I really enjoyed putting this one together. The next one is on the 28th of May, so that's 2 months' time, so put that in your calendars. And follow me on Moving Zero Still on Instagram to keep up with upcoming shows and upcoming mixes. And we'll see you next time. Yalla, bye.

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1: You ain't fucking with the CPT. Shout out to all my OGs. Thank you. Yeah.

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Find out, come on, come on, follow, come on. Program, run out, watch me run in summer. Program, run out.

environment of where I came from, you know. Laid back, it's heavy, it's there's joy, but it's kind of melancholy. So it's kind of a, there's like a nice balance of vibe. And that was just something that just, you know, was naturally there. And so I just kind of rolled with that.

Our 23rd episode, recorded today in a chilly London. From the UK, I start by sharing a song that I have been listening to a lot and that always makes me feel better and more hopeful, and I hope it makes you feel good too. It's called For Carol, and it was included in Tom Misch Day 5 EP, recording during quarantine. In this first segment, you are going to listen to also a song from keyboardist James Beckwith and trumpet player Jackson Maddock, taken from the live at the Summer House studio sessions. And the last song is from Dublin duo Ugolino, a hip-hop song with jazzy production.

Sherry, listen to the music. It's fantastic. 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

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It can happen today. We're just an airplane today.

0: really cherish playing cards with the grandparents. 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I think they think that I've forgotten. I will come up soon. I hate that it's once a blue moon. I hate that it's once a blue moon. 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

When I was watching and listening to you performing last week, Yasmin, I had an impulse to draw you. An absurd impulse because it was too dark. I couldn't see the sketchbook on my knees. At moments, I scribbled without looking down or taking my eyes off you. There's a rhythm in these scribbles, as though my pen was accompanying your voice. But a pen isn't a mouth organ or a fiddle, and now, in the silence, my scribbles mean almost nothing. You were wearing red shoes with heels, black tight leggings, a dark brownish half-transparent t-shirt with padded shoulders, and an orange shawl the color of apricots. You looked as though you weighed very little, dry, sparse, like a perpetual wanderer. When you began to sing, this changed. Your entire body, no longer dry, was filled with sound, as a bottle can be filled to overflowing with liquid. You sang in Arabic, a language I don't understand, and yet I received each song, not as a partial, but as a complete experience. How to explain this? To suggest that the words of a song don't matter is plain stupid. They are the seeds from which it has grown. I received each song you sang, as did 100 or more people, very few of whom were Arabic speaking. We were able to share with you what you were singing. How to explain this? I'm not sure I can, but I want to make some notes.

0: A song, when being sung and played, acquires a body. And it does this by taking over and briefly possessing existent bodies. The body of the double bass standing vertical whilst it's being strummed, or the body of the mouth organ cupped in a pair of hands hovering and pecking like a bird before a mouth, or the torso of the drummer as he rolls. Again and again it takes over the body of the singer. And after a while, the body of the circle of listeners who, as they listen and gesture to the song, are remembering and foreseeing. A song, as distinct from the bodies it takes over, is unfixed in time and place. A song narrates a past experience. When it is being sung, it fills the present. Stories do the same. But songs have another dimension, which is uniquely theirs. A song, while filling the present, hopes to reach a listening ear in some future somewhere. It leans forward, further and further. Without the persistence of this hope, songs, I believe, would not exist.
1: Songs lean forward.
0: The tempo, the beat, the loops, the repetitions of a song construct a shelter from the flow of linear time. A shelter in which future, present, and past can console, provoke, ironize, and inspire one another. Most songs being listened to across the world at this moment are recordings, not live performances. And this means that the physical experience of sharing and coming together is less intense, but it is still there in the heart of the exchange and communication taking place.
2: I want to talk to you. Hear what you got to tell them.

The song I most remember my mother singing is Shenandoah. She would sometimes sing at the end of a meal when there were guests and if there was a moment of silent plenitude. She had a soft alto voice, melodious, never dramatic. The song, which was in my father's songbook, dates from the mid-19th century. The Shenandoah Valley was a site of Indian settlements in the middle of the United States.

Shenandoah was the name of a Native American chief and a river, a tributary to the Missouri, which joins the Mississippi. It became a song often sung by blacks because the Missouri separated the slave-owning South from the North. It was also a song boatmen and sailors liked to sing. The lower reaches of the Missouri were in those days a river with much navigation. My mother sang it to me when I was 1 or 2 years old. Not often, it was not a ritual, and I have no precise memory of her singing to me alone. But the song was there, a mysterious object among others in the house, and I was aware of it being there, like a shirt in a wardrobe for special occasions. In every song there is distance. The song is not distant, but distance is one of its ingredients, just as presence is an ingredient of any graphic image. This has been true from the beginning of songs and the beginning of images. All songs are about journeys. Songs refer to aftermaths and returns, welcomes and farewells, or to put it another way, songs are sung to an absence. Absence is what inspired them, and it's what they address. At the same time, and the phrase at the same time takes on a special meaning here. In the sharing of the song, the absence is also shared and so becomes less acute, less solitary, less silent. And this reduction of the original absence during the sharing of the singing, or even during the memory of such singing, is collectively experienced as something triumphant. Sometimes a mild triumph, often a covert one.

could wrap myself, said Johnny Cash, in the warm cocoon of a song and go anywhere. I was invincible. Flamenco performers often talk about el duende. Duende is a quality, a resonance which makes a performance unforgettable. It occurs when a performer is possessed, inhabited by a force or a set of compulsions coming from outside her or his own self. Duende is a ghost from the past, and it's unforgettable because it visits the present in order to address the future. In the year 1933, the Spanish poet García Lorca delivered a public lecture in Buenos Aires concerning the nature of el duende. 3 years later, at the beginning of the Spanish Civil War, he was arrested in his home city of Granada and murdered, probably by General Franco's Guardia Civil. All the arts, he pronounced in his lecture, are capable of duende, but where it naturally creates most space, as in music, dance, and spoken poetry, the living flesh is needed to interpret them, since they have forms that are born and die perpetually and raise their contours above the precise present. El duende works on the dancer's body like wind on sand. It changes a girl by magic power into a lunar paralytic, or covers the cheeks of a broken old man begging for alms in the wine shop with adolescent blushes, gives a woman's hair the odor of a midnight seaport, and at every instant works the arms of a performer with gestures that are the mothers of all the dances of all the ages. There is always too much on my writing table, too many papers. The other day, at the bottom of a pile, I came across a postcard which a friend had sent me from Spain a couple months before. The picture on it was a black and white photo of a flamenco dancer, taken by the Spanish photographer Tato Olivas, famous for his pictures of dancers. When I came across this image, I felt something being triggered in my memory which I hadn't noticed when I first saw the postcard. I waited. Then it became clear. The photo of the young woman about to dance reminded me of a drawing I made of an iris, one of a series of drawings I made a couple of years before. I found the drawing and then compared the two. Indeed, there's something in common, an equivalence, between the geometry of the dancer's attendant body and the geometry of the opening flower. They have, of course, different features, but their energies and the way they are expressed in shapes, gestures, and movements on the surface of the two images is similar. I scanned both images and put them together to make a diptych, which I then sent with a letter to Tato Olivas. He replied, telling me that he had taken the photo 20 years before in the famous Madrid school for flamenco called Amor de Dios. It's now shut. He had never come across the dancer again and didn't know her name. He went on to say that the coincidence of the two images had made him think of another photo of his, which was even closer to the iris drawing, a photo of the legendary dancer Sara Barros when she was young. He sent me a print of it. I couldn't believe my eyes. The dancer and the iris are like twins, except that one is a woman and the other a plant. You immediately assume that either the photographer or the draftsman painstakingly set out to match the other image, but this is not the case. The two images have never been placed side by side until now. The likeness between them is inborn, as if it were genetic, which in the normal sense of the term it can't be. The energy of the flamenco dance and the energy of the opening flower appear, however, to obey the same dynamic formula, to have the same pulse, despite their very different time scales. Rhythmically, they accompany one another. In evolutionary terms, they are eons apart. With gestures that are the mothers of all the dances of all ages. An Annunciation, painted by Antonella da Messina in the 1470s. It's a small oil painting, no larger than a modest mirror above a wash basin. In it there are no angels, no Gabriel,
No olive branches, no lilies, no doves. We see the Virgin close up, head and shoulders, dressed in a blue robe and mantle. On a ledge in front of her is an open psalter or prayer book. She has just heard the announcement that she is to give birth to the Son of God. Her eyes are wide open, but she is looking inwards. Her lips, too, are open. She could be singing. Her two hands are pressing lightly but searchingly against her bosom. It is as though they want to touch, to finger her inside, her innards, which have heard a signal. We have noted how a song borrows existent physical bodies in order to acquire, while it's being sung, a body of its own. The borrowed body may be that of an instrument, of a single player, a group of players, a bunch of listeners. And the song shifts unpredictably from one borrowed body to another. What Antonella's painting can remind us of is that in each case, the song settles in the inside of the body it borrows. It finds its place in the body's guts, in the drum of a drum, in the belly of a violin, in the torso or loins of singer and listener. The essence of songs is neither vocal nor cerebral, but organic. We follow them in order to be enclosed. And this is why what they offer is different from what is offered by any other message or form of exchange. We find ourselves inside a message. The unsung, impersonal world remains outside, on the other side of a placenta. All songs, even when their content or rendering are very strongly masculine, operate maternally.

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If a motherfucker, don't you know, they're talking about nuclear war. They're talking about nuclear war. If a motherfucker,

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0: Radiation.
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1: What you gonna do?
0: Without your ass.
1: Without your ass.
0: If they push that button.
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1: Up in the sky.
0: Right in the sky.
1: You can kiss your ass.
0: You can kiss your ass.
2: Songs connect, collect, and bring together. Even when not being sung, they are attendant assembly points.

The words of songs are different from words which make prose. In prose, words are independent agents. In songs, they are first and foremost the intimate sounds of their mother tongue. They signify what they signify, but at the same time, they address or flow towards all the words which exist in that tongue. Songs are like rivers. Each follows its own course, yet all are flowing to reach the sea from which everything came. The waters that flow out of a river's mouth are on their way to an immense elsewhere. And something similar happens with what comes out of the mouth of a song. Much of what happens to us in life is nameless because our vocabulary is too poor. Most stories get told out loud because the storyteller hopes that the telling of the story can transform a nameless event into a familiar or intimate one. We tend to associate intimacy with closeness, and closeness with a certain sum of shared experiences. Yet every day, total strangers who will never say a single word to one another can share an intimacy. An intimacy contained in the exchange of a glance, a nod of the head, a smile, a shrug of a shoulder. A closeness which lasts for a second or for the duration of a song being sung and listened to together. An agreement about life. An agreement without clauses. A conclusion spontaneously shared between the untold stories gathered around the song. 8 o'clock on a summer evening, in a metro train headed for a Parisian suburb, there are no empty seats, but the standing passengers are not crammed together. 4 men in their mid-20s are standing in a group near the sliding doors on the right-hand side of the coach, the doors which don't open at stations when the train is running in this direction. One of the group is black, 2 are white, and the 4th is perhaps Maghrebian. I'm standing quite a distance away from them. What first caught my attention was their very visible connivance and the intensity of their conversation and storytelling. The 4, virile, masculine, are casually but scrupulously dressed. What they look like, their appearances, would seem to matter to them even more than to most men of their age. Everything about them is alert. Nothing is hangdog. The Maghrebian is wearing loose blue shorts and spotless Nikes. The black man has cornrows the color of sandalwood. All 4 are virile and masculine. The train stops and a few passengers get out. I can move a little closer to the quartet. Each intervenes frequently in the recital of each of the others. There are no monologues, but equally nothing seems to be an interruption. Their fingers, very mobile, are often near their faces. Suddenly it dawns on me that they are stone deaf. It was their fluency which prevented me from realizing this before. Another station. They find 4 seats together. They continue to behave as if they were alone. Yet the manner in which they decide to ignore the rest of us is a form of tact and politeness, not of indifference. Occasionally, one of the 4 grunts with laughter. Their storytelling, their commentary on events continues. I am now watching them as curiously as they are watching each other. Their shared vocabulary of gestural signs has its own syntax and grammar, mostly established by timing. These signs are made with their hands, faces, and bodies, which have taken over the function of both tongue and ear, of one organ which articulates and the other which receives. In a sustained dialogue, anywhere, both are equally important. Yet in the entire coach, probably in the entire train, there is no dialogue taking place comparable to theirs. Each physical feature with which the quartet gestures in order to converse, eye, upper lip, lower lip, teeth, chin, brow, thumb, finger, wrist, shoulder, each feature has for them the range of a musical instrument or of a voice, with all its specific notes, chords, trills, and degrees of insistence and hesitancy. Yet in my ears there is only the sound of the train which is slowing down for the next stop. Several passengers are getting to their feet. I could sit, but I prefer to stay where I am.
The quartet are, of course, aware of my presence. One of them gives me a smile, not of welcome, but of acquiescence. Intercepting their myriad exchanges, to which I can give no name, following their responses back and forth while remaining ignorant about what they refer to, swinging to their rhythm, carried forward by their expectancy, I have the sensation of being surrounded by a song born of their solitudes, a song in a foreign language, a song without sound. Recently, I listened to and watched the French president talking to the

acronyms. It is because he has forsaken any sense of history and therefore has no long-term political vision. Historically speaking, he lives from hand to mouth. He has abandoned hope, hence the algebra. Hope engenders political vocabularies. Hopelessness leads to wordlessness. In this, Hollande is typical of the period we are living through. Most official discourses and commentaries are dumb concerning what is being lived and imagined by the vast majority of people in their struggles to survive. The media offer trivial, immediate distraction to fill the silence, which, left empty, might otherwise prompt people to ask each other questions concerning the unjust world they are living in. Our leaders and media commentators speak of what we are living through in a gobbledygook, which is not the voice of a turkey, but that of high finance. It's difficult today to express or sum up in prose the experience of being alive and becoming. Prose, as a form of discourse, depends upon a minimum of established continuities of meaning. Prose is an exchange with a surrounding circle of different points of view and opinions, expressed in a shared and descriptive language. And such a shared language exists no more in most public discourse. A temporary but historical loss. By contrast, songs can express the inner experience of being and becoming at this historic moment, even when they are old songs. Why? Because songs are self-contained, and because songs put their arms around historic time.

Songs put their arms around historic time without being utopian. The enforced collectivization of the land with the famine it

0: caused in the Soviet Union, and later the Soviet Gulag, with its accompanying encyclopedias of double talk, were initiated, relentlessly pursued, and justified in the name of the utopia in which the new and unprecedented Soviet man would soon live. Likewise, today, the ever-expanding human poverty and the ongoing pillaging of the planet are justified in the name of a utopia to be guaranteed by market forces when they are unregulated and allowed to operate freely. A utopia in which, in Milton Friedman's words, each man can vote for the color of the tie he wants. In any utopian vision, happiness is obligatory. This means that in reality, it's unattainable. Within their utopian logic, compassion is a weakness. Utopias despise the present. Utopias substitute dogma for hope. Dogmas are engraved. Hopes flicker by contrast, like the flame of a candle. Both candles and song often accompany prayer. And prayer, in most, if not all, religions, temples, and churches, is double-faced. It can endlessly reiterate dogma, or it can articulate hope. And whichever it does, doesn't necessarily depend upon the place or circumstances where the prayer is being prayed. It depends upon the stories of those praying. The small town of San Andres Sacchen de los Pobres in the state of Chiapas is in South Mexico. There is a small church there. From the church comes the faint sound of voices singing. Inside there's no priest. The four singers are standing. Two men and two young women. The four are indigenous. The men stand far apart from the women, and all four are singing in polyphony. The two women have small babies attached to their backs. In a side chapel, there is a life-size statue of Saint Andres, the apostle, carved in wood. He is dressed in a tunic and breeches, which are not carved, but are real clothes. On the floor of the church, behind the altar, are almost 1,000 lit candles, many of them in small glass jars.
1: Like this.
0: A side door has been left ajar. There is a draft of air which makes the candle flames quiver and lean sideways. The rhythm of the voices and the rhythm of the flickering candle flames. Eventually, one of the babies cries out to be fed. The singing stops and the mother gives her baby her breast. The other woman, baby still sleeping, picks up the carrier bag at her feet, takes out a tunic, unfolds it, and walks over to the statue of Saint Andres. There she exchanges the tunic she has brought for the one the statue is wearing. As she foresaw, it needs to be washed. The 1,000 candle flames still quiver in the draft. I think now of Moya Cannon's remarkable poem.
2: It was always those with little else to carry who carried the songs to Babylon, to the Mississippi. Some of these last possessed less than nothing, did not own their own bodies. Yet, 3 centuries later, deep rhythms from Africa, stowed in their hearts, their bones, carry the world songs. And for those who left my county, girls from Downings and the Rosses, who followed herring boats north to Shetland, gutting the sea's silver as they went, or boys from Ranafast who took the derry boat, who slept over a rope in a bothy. Songs were their soul's currency, the pure metal of their hearts, to be exchanged for other gold, other songs, which rang out true and bright when flung down on the deal boards of their days.
0: The way singers play with or defy the linearity of time has something in common with what acrobats and jugglers do with the force of gravity. Recently in a French town, I saw a family of tumblers performing on a street corner near a supermarket.
1: Whoa! Oh, are we gonna see that?
0: Yeah, probably.
1: Cool!
0: A father, three boys, and a girl. There was also a dog, a Scots Terrier. The dog, I later found out, was called Nella, and the father, Massimo. All the kids were slim and had dark eyes. Massimo was thick-set and imposing. The eldest boy was probably 17, perhaps more. Difficult to estimate their ages for them. There is no category of childhood. With the principal juggler and handler. The young girl of 6 or 7 climbed him as if he were a tree that then transformed itself into beams for a roof, which she sat on. The father was standing a good way behind them, watching with eagle eyes as he strummed a guitar, an amplifier, and sound gear on the paving stones between his feet. The roof beams became a lift, which gently deposited Ariana, the girl, on the ground. The boy descended like a lift, very, very slowly, and the girl stepped back on the paving stones to the rhythm of her father's guitar. Comes the moment for David, 10, 11 years old, to do his number. There are only half a dozen spectators. It's mid-morning. People are busy. David mounts his unicycle, rides it down the street, turns and rides back with the minimum of exertion. He does this to show his credentials. Then, dismounting onto the sidewalk, he kicks off his trainers and steps onto a stuffed leather ball the size of a gigantic pumpkin. Pushing with his heels and with the soles of his feet taking on the curvature of the ball, he slowly persuades it forward, and the two of them advance. He keeps his arms down by his side. Nothing he does reveals the effort of maintaining his balance on the rolling ball. He stands on it, chin up, looking into the far distance, like a statue on a plinth. The ball and he advance in triumph at the pace of a very slow tortoise. And at this moment of triumph, he begins to sing, accompanied by his father on a mouth organ. David has a miniature mic attached with scotch tape near his left cheekbone. The song is Sardinian. He sings in an unruffled tenor voice, the voice of a solitary shepherd, not of a boy. The words describe what happens when a jinx is put on you, a story as old as the hills. Triumph and jinx. Jinx and triumph brought together in an act which, as you watch it, you hope will go on and on and on. Picasso painted the same act around the year 1900. The jinx and triumph. I have tried to explain why songs today can refer in their own comparable way to everyone's experience of the world we are living in. And this, Yasmin, is how we can share with you what you are singing. With your right hand, you're holding the mic as though it might be swept away by a current. As your voice reaches a certain pitch, you make a gesture with your left arm. You point it vertically at the floor where the cables coil beside your red shoes. And the thumb of your left hand is pointing vertically down to touch the tip, not of your first finger, but of your second finger. Your first finger is bent double and pointing upwards to touch the pad of your thumb. We can't see its tip. And this gesture, as your voice descends, singing your song about Samar's nights, announces that the muzzle of the song is nestling in the palm of your hand. We begin to clap to your rhythm, generating the energy and sharpening the shared attention necessary for heading elsewhere. And suddenly, as we dared to hope, the elsewhere comes here to us through you.

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